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only disappoint them all again. You've wondered why it never works for you.

Did you know not all Mennonites went to Mexico? In March of 1922, some 6,000 Mennonites from Manitoba and Saskatchewan got onto multiple trains that were Mexico-bound. But Manitoba and Saskatchewan still had many Mennonites that stayed, and there were still more coming from Russia to settle the area. 20,000 Mennonites from Russia started the migration to Canada in 1923. This was possible through the dedication of numerous Mennonite church and community leaders, Canadian and Russian government leaders, as well as the many families along the way that helped through their hospitality and the desire to serve others. Many of the new and original settlers to Manitoba and Saskatchewan kept their Mennonite values and faith while navigating their way through the school and government systems. They came to be renowned across Canada for their innovation, creativity, and their dedication to their faith. The Preserving's newsletter from the Plett Foundation in Winnipeg, entitled 150 Years of Mennonites in Manitoba, has many articles that tell an interesting story of Mennonites in the western provinces of Canada. Their website is www.plettfoundation.org. There are some notable Mennonites from across Canada. Miriam Taves is an author. James Reimer, hockey player. Cindy Clausen, Canadian Olympic speed skater. Donna Friesen, Canadian television journalist. Ed Fast, Member of Parliament for British Columbia.

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2: In Ephesians 5:15-17, Paul said, "Be very careful then how you live, not as unwise, but as wise, making the most of every opportunity. Therefore, do not be foolish, but understand what the Lord's will is." Does God have a specific will for His children? Yes. The Bible is clear that God wants to direct us according to His will. For example, in Psalms 32:8, God said, "I will instruct you and teach you in the way you should go. I will counsel you and watch over you." And in Psalms 25:12, God promised, "Who then is the man or woman who fears the Lord? God will instruct him in the way chosen for him." And in Jeremiah 29:11, God provides this wonderful promise, "For I know the plans I have for you, declares the Lord, plans to prosper you and not to harm you, plans to give you a hope and a future." To learn how to discern God's will for managing money, go to our website, CopelandFinancialMinistries.org, and check out the numerous resources, the majority of

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Acts 5:39. If it originates with God, you won't be able to stop them. Instead, you would actually find yourselves fighting God. What are we to do when there are controversies in the church? Perhaps because of our distaste for conflict, the knee-jerk impulse is to take aggressive action to eliminate controversial actions or groups quickly and decisively. We become frenzied in our need to do something. In today's passage, the controversial Jesus movement faces the censure of the council in Jerusalem. A wise and respected leader named Gamaliel gets up to speak amidst the fray. Gamaliel goes down in history as a wise man, and his advice about what to do about the new controversial movement has been called the Gamaliel Principle. By giving two examples of previous movements that eventually died out, he proposes that the council do nothing, because if the movement is of human origin, it will fail. If it is of God, they won't be able to stop it. In effect, he is saying, relax. God is in control, and divine purposes will prevail. Readers of the story all know that the Jesus movement could not be stopped. Ordering the apostles to stop speaking was an exercise in futility. The Jesus movement spread to the entire Mediterranean world within a few generations, and eventually it spread around the world. We could probably think of examples where the Gamaliel principle does not seem to hold true, but when we're tempted to take actions hastily or heavy-handedly, perhaps his words are still wise ones for us to consider. Relax. God is in control, and divine purposes will prevail. God, I leave my panic and frenzy and seek rest in your sovereign care.

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Menno Media is a publishing ministry that aims to provide thoughtful, faith-based curricula and books that are rooted in Anabaptist theology and practice.

0: Welcome to the Mercy Minute with Mercy Ships CEO, Dr. Michelle White.
1: Mercy Ships is about to begin performing surgeries in Ghana. Today, please join me in prayer. Heavenly Father, we come before you with grateful hearts, longing for your hand in the mission you've given us. We pray for the surgeries taking place in Ghana and ask for healing for the hurting. We pray also for wisdom and endurance for every volunteer on board. You see every person on our ship and you love them deeply. We pray that each life touched through this work would experience not only healing for today, but also the lasting hope found in you. Thank you for the promise that one day you will make all things new. Until that day, may we continue to run the race before us, and may your will be done. Amen. Will you continue to remember us in your prayers as you pray?
0: Visit mercyships.org.

0: Mennonite Heritage Week is always the second week in September. This year, it's September 6th to the 12th. So MCS decided that we were going to ask some of our staff a question. Margaret, what does being a Mennonite mean to you?
1: One of them is our incredible work ethic, and the second one would be our large families that we get to have.
0: Susan, same question.
2: So what being a Mennonite means to me is, I'll just build a little bit on what Margaret said, is about the families. But for me, the things I learned from my mom, that were about the culture and the heritage, things that I can draw on, like work ethic, like faith, like, you know, family being important. And also some of the traditions that we have that maybe are across the board, and those things that we carry on and give to our children as well.
0: Arlie, what does being a Mennonite mean to you?
3: Yeah, it's basically two main things. First is the faith aspect, where we take scripture seriously. I mean, we love God, we love other people, and that kind of informs all of our life. Another part certainly is the cultural part, being a Loderman Mennonite. There's you know, work ethic, there's food, there's family gatherings, all those kinds of things, a lot of positive things.
0: Excellent. Thank you so much. What does being a Mennonite mean to you? Connect with Debrig WhatsApp at 226-342-5600 if you would like to let us know. We would love to hear from you.

0: Wir sind an einem Thema mit Maria Taub von Feuer Eichsteiner. 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
0: 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Mama hat klare Grenzen, hier sind wir
2: safe. I would like to welcome you to the workshop series titled God's Financial Wisdom for Business. The presenter, Tom Copeland, is a servant of the Lord Jesus Christ who has been called to teach God's Word on finances since 1982. Tom has helped thousands of business owners and managers learn and apply biblical financial principles in managing their businesses. Tom is the founder and president of Copeland Financial Ministries, and his financial moments are aired on numerous radio and TV stations. Tom is a chartered professional accountant who has owned and operated his own accounting business since 1982. Tom and his staff provide accounting, tax, and biblically-based financial advice to private businesses and their owners. So Tom understands firsthand some of the challenges that business owners face. Now, here's Tom teaching God's financial wisdom for business.
3: I would like to welcome you to session 2 of the God's Financial Wisdom for Business series. In this session, I will be explaining the biblical priorities that a Christian business owner or business manager should have in respect of managing their business, as well as some biblical guidelines on how to discern God's specific will before you make any important business financial decision. This is the second session of an 8-session series called God's Financial Wisdom for Business. 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And if you look at the website, there's numerous other resources there that can also help you in dealing with your personal finances as well. This is talking about priorities and discerning God's will. And so here we go. The key biblical principle here is that as stewards of God's business, we must establish biblical priorities and discern God's specific will. And I believe you can discern God's specific will as you pray and you read His Word, get biblical counsel, ask for God's peace or lack of peace. There's a number of ways to do it. I'll get into that in more detail later. And I think one of the first priorities, which is often neglected, is our relationship with the Lord. If you want to discern what God wants you to do, remember, God's will is the best. We can often make decisions that are second, third, or fourth best, or even bad decisions. We don't know the future. We may not have all the facts. We may think we have all the facts, but we may not. One of the most important things for a Christian business owner is the relationship with God. And what was the greatest commandment that Jesus said? Love the Lord your God with all your heart, with all your soul, and with all your mind. So to love the Lord with all your heart, soul, and mind, it's necessary to have a close personal relationship with Jesus Christ. That's the only way. Why does your relationship with Christ need to be such a priority? If you look at Matthew 6:24, Jesus said, "No one can serve two masters. Either he will hate the one and love the other, or he will be devoted to the one and despise the other. You cannot serve both God and money." So our relationship with God, it impacts all areas of our life, personal, business, and ministry. And I just want to go back to that scripture. He said, "You cannot serve both God and money." Christ could have put something out there. Elsewhere, he could have said, "You cannot serve both God and self, or God or whatever." He said, "God and money," because Christ knew that money could be a competitor in respect of our relationship with the Lord. That we could end up serving money and material things, often unintentionally. Business people can be in that category, working from early in the morning, late at night, all kinds of hours, trying to get more and more and more. It's easy to get into that mindset. Having a balanced lifestyle is really important from a biblical perspective, because you need to have all areas of your life in balance: business, personal, ministry, and of course having sufficient time with the Lord as well. As I mentioned previously, the best, and I think this is such an important point, I'm going to say it again, the best business decision today depends on future events. And since only God knows the future, and since only God is in control, the wise Christian habitually and prayerfully seeks God's wisdom and direction. And there may be times that you don't have all the facts. One scripture I claim often, it's not down there, it's Jeremiah 33:3, where it says, "Call to me," God said, "call to me and I will answer you and show you great and hidden things that you do not know." There can be hidden things that you're not aware of, facts you're not aware of. And I pray that often, and usually within a few weeks, God reveals something to me I wasn't aware of that can affect the decision. So it's important to ask God for that direction. We all know that business, family, and ministry obligations can make us so busy we neglect our relationship with the Lord. That's so easy to do. I think everyone's guilty of that. I've been guilty of it as well. But when this happens, we miss out on God's wisdom, His specific direction, and His related blessings. I love Isaiah 48:17. It's referred to there. It says, "I am the Lord your God who teaches you what is best for you and who directs you in the way you should go." God has promised to direct us. He's promised to teach us what is best for us. But we need to spend that time in His Word and in prayer as well. But if we put God first, God's promised to meet our needs. Paul said, "My God will meet all your needs according to His glorious riches in Christ Jesus." Notice it doesn't say that the bank will meet your needs, the credit cards will meet your needs. He's saying God will meet our needs. Now, we need to put Him first. We need to work hard, as many of you are doing. We need to manage the business according to biblical financial principles and according to the specific direction that God gives to you in respect of your business. So before making any important business decision, whether it's business expansion, hiring an employee, I'll talk more about that in a few minutes, assuming debt, be sure to spend quality time with the Lord in prayer, seeking God's counsel and His wisdom. Joseph had said to the king of Israel, "First seek the counsel of the Lord." And that's what we all need to do. The second point I'd like to make is God's got a plan. I love Jeremiah 29. This is a real key one. This applies to us here. Even though it was written thousands of years ago, if you're a Christian, this applies to you. "For I know the plans I have for you, declares the Lord. Plans to prosper you and not to harm you. Plans to give you hope and a future. Then you will come and pray to me and I will listen to you. You will seek me and find me when you seek me with all your heart, says the Lord." Look at that last scripture there. God's saying as we seek Him with all our heart, when you seek and ask God for specific direction on an important business decision, God says you're going to find Him. You're going to discern. Now, often God doesn't speak to us audibly. He can. He spoke to Moses audibly. He spoke to Elijah audibly, 1 Kings 19. That was by way of a gentle whisper. But God can speak to us through His Spirit. He can speak to our hearts. He can speak to our mind. He can speak especially through His Word. God's Word is powerful. One of the first things Christian business owners need to do is understand the biblical guidelines, because most don't understand the biblical guidelines, so they're making decisions outside those guidelines, so clearly they're not within God's will. And then the second thing I'll talk about later towards the end of this workshop is how to discern more specifically what God wants you to do. And so God has a plan. We need to pray, study His Word, and ask Him to reveal that plan for the business that He's entrusted to you. He'll bless you. I'm not suggesting you're going to be blessed with the biggest business in your industry or amongst your competitors and stuff, but He'll bless you. He'll provide for your needs, and He'll give you peace in the process. Most people do not have peace as they run their business because they're just under a lot of stress, but God can give you His peace. I love John 14:27, where Jesus said, "Peace I leave with you, my peace I give you. I do not give as the world gives. Do not let your hearts be troubled, and do not be afraid." Practical stewardship. Use your business for ministry. Most business people don't think about this. Ephesians chapter 5 says, "Be very careful then how you live, not as unwise, but as wise, making the most of every opportunity. Therefore, do not be foolish, but understand what the Lord's will is." Understand what the Lord's will is. The resources of your business can provide incredible opportunities to do business, to do ministry for the Lord that can have an eternal impact. We're now talking not just, remember, your business is going to be meaningless to you a split second after you die. But what you do with it can have an eternal impact. Can you think of some ideas to use your business for ministry? How can you use your business for ministry? This is not thought of very often.
4: By investing into others.
3: Okay.
4: Take care of those who are in need.
3: Thank you.
5: Yeah, just following up on what she said, investing into others, because like I have rental properties and, you know, tenants and a lot of headaches. But still, I am very kind to them. At Christmas, I would take them gifts. And, you know, anytime that I could get God's words in, I, you know, not preach, but, you know, advise them about things and try to make, you know, simmer the tension between us and so on.
3: Thank you. Thank you. Good comment. Yeah, yeah. Just treating your customers in a sense.
6: By understanding the principles, you can guide them. So someone's saying, I want to buy a mansion as a first house, but they don't have that budget and they can't carry it, to advise them properly and say, you're making a mistake. Or if someone is saying, I want to buy a house, but they're really stretching themselves into territory they shouldn't be in, this is not the time for you. Do these things to get yourself to that point.
3: Thank you very much. That's a good comment. Because often, financial institutions especially, they're trying to lend you as much as they can. And if you qualify under their formulas, then they'll... And often, sometimes they're lending people more than they can really afford. So there's no substitute for you doing your own budget, both corporately if it's for business, and personally to make sure that you can afford it. Go ahead.
7: Sorry, Tom. Another way that a business can be of ministry is to the employees of the business. Just supporting your employees, encouraging them towards faith and having prayer meetings and so on in your business. Quite often, your employees are going through some very difficult times. So if you can stand beside them and help them in to understand how your faith helps you, you have a great ministry to your employees.
3: Thanks, Brian. And I know you do a lot of that in your own business. That's great. Any other comments? There's another one at the back.
8: One of the things that we've decided at our company is to set aside an amount to support other ministries. So we're actually using the profits from the company to support other ministries in their effort.
3: That's great. Absolutely. Excellent answers. Really good. Did you get one?
9: I think a good way to minister through your business is, we all face ups and downs and hills and valleys, but I think as we work through those and we succeed through those and we seek God's wisdom and we have success through that, when people ask me, how's business going, I tell them exactly how I got there and how I got through the tough times. Yeah, so it's a good way to minister, yeah.
3: Thanks, Jim. And I know you've, like any business, you've been through tough times and it's been a lot of years. Over 3 decades? Yeah.
10: First it says any opportunity, and that means big or small. A lot of times in business we look for the home run, but sometimes a lot of singles together can produce more runs, and sometimes it's the smallest seed that can grow into the biggest garden. So it's just something to remember with all the different things that we've had here.
3: Excellent points. Excellent points. Thanks for your comments. These are really good. Here's what I had. Manage your business with total integrity so you can be a light in a world of darkness. If a Christian business owner is dishonest in any of their dealings, that's going to be a real negative. So manage with total integrity, everything above board, open and honesty. Witness to your clients, suppliers, and employees as God opens the door. Do it with gentleness and respect, of course, as Paul talked about. I can say this, about half our clients and at my practice are non-believers. I think I've witnessed to everyone or almost everyone at some point over the time. And sometimes it's just a gentle start. I'll sometimes say to a business owner, I teach what the Bible says on finance. Did you know the Bible warns of the dangers of debt and says you may become a servant to the lender? I bet so many business owners tell me, Tom, that's wrong. You become a slave to the lender because they've been there. They've done that. They've used a lot of debt and experienced the negative implications from a financial institution if they have too much debt. And then what it does for me, anyhow, that's how I do it. It shows the Bible is relevant to business and relevant to finances. And then now sometimes, well, are you a Christian? And I sometimes get to share my testimony. And I found I've been able to witness to a lot of business owners. One business owner, I shared my testimony. It took about five times over about 5 months. He would listen for about 2 months, 2 minutes, and he'd say, okay, let's go back to business. But I gave him a little bit each time. And he's getting really close to knowing the Lord. So it's been a long time. He's been a client for over 30 years. He's still not there, but we're still praying for him. And we've seen a number come to know Christ. So witness to your clients, your suppliers, your employees, obviously. Use business resources, office space, that kind of stuff for discipleship, as Brian talked about. Provide biblically based advice. If you're in an area where you're providing financial counsel or any type of other business counsel, make sure that it's biblically based. And of course, as was mentioned, give generously to God's work. And also, even consider helping out employees or suppliers if they're hurting financially. That can be another way of giving. You can see that as a contribution to the Lord's work. So now I want to talk about biblical guidelines of hiring employees. It's interesting, in Exodus chapter 18, Moses was working from early in the morning to late at night, and I'm sure a number of you business owners here can relate to that. You're working early in the morning to late at night. And Jethro, his father-in-law, came to him and gave him some advice. And he basically told him to delegate some of the responsibilities. So that's nothing new. Lots of you here have employees, and you're delegating responsibilities to employees. But what is different is the emphasis. It said, to men who fear God, who hate dishonest gain, who are trustworthy, faithful, even talks about loyalty, and then teach them what to do. So what's interesting, Moses didn't go out and look for the men with the highest, the most experience and training in the area. Rather, he looked for the men of the highest quality, godly character. That's what he did. He focused on character first, training and experience second. And I know in my experience, in my practice, and I've seen it with many of my clients, if you hire people of high quality character, they're faithful, they're trustworthy, they're honest, they work hard, they're loyal, they're likely going to be a good long-term employee and a real asset to your firm over the long term. If they don't have the training and the experience, we can give that to them. But if they got an attitude problem or a character problem, you can't change that. I can't change it either. And so, interesting, when I was speaking to Life 100.3, this is just not too long ago, back in September, one fellow called in from Calgary and said, well, does that mean I should be hiring just Christians? No, you can hire non-Christians, but hire non-Christians of high-quality character. That's the key. There are some non-Christians that are loyal and faithful, they're open, they're honest, they're trustworthy. But focus on the character, because again, if they got an attitude problem or if they got a real major character problem, you can't change that. And it's going to often, you know, you throw one bad apple into the bushel and you can have a whole bunch of bad apples, right? So the conclusion is hire based on character first, experience second. I think that's a really important biblical principle. And it pays off. It pays off because when you have people long term, they don't, every time an employee turns over, they got to come in, and even if they got experience with another firm, they still got to learn the particulars about your clients. It's just efficient. It's efficient from a cost perspective and just from a business perspective. Another one is diversify your client and supplier base. I've seen this so many times over the years where businesses have 50, 60, 70% of their revenue or even 40% with one client. And if for some reason they lose that client or that client goes under, and often that can have a ricochet effect and they can go under as well. So the scripture in Ecclesiastes 11, what it really says is diversify. Invest in 7 ventures, yes 8, for you do not know what disaster may come upon the land. In other words, diversify to reduce your risk. Diversify with respect to clients. And also, if you can, diversify with respect to suppliers. You can get in a dangerous position if you've got one supplier that provides, you know, 80% of all your supplies, and assuming there isn't another one that you could get very quickly, that can actually be a problem. And the other thing is, just from a financial perspective to reduce risk, is have a cushion for the tough times. And the proverb, it says, in the house of the wise, there's a storage of choice food and oil, but a foolish man devours all he has. Most businesses do not have a cushion of cash for the tough times, and
11: There are tough times. There's good times and there's tough times. What's amazing here in the Greater Toronto Area, we've been in a pretty good economy now for almost 10 years. That's a real long length in the cycle. We will have a recession. I don't know when. I don't know how bad it'll be. I don't know how long it'll be. But good times are coming and bad times come as well. It's not a doom and gloom. It's bad times. I've got a couple of clients in Calgary, and I were on two radio stations and one TV station in Calgary. Back in Calgary, the last 5 years, real estate's dropped significantly. Business, the economy's in the tank out there. It's in really bad shape. Here in Toronto, we've been blessed. We've got a more diversified asset base, but we'll get our recession too at some point. And you need to be prepared for these tough times. So diversify your client base, your supplier base, and have a cushion of cash to fall back on. Go ahead.
10: Years ago when I was a buyer, there was probably the biggest tie company in Canada. And I bought from them. Their salesman was a really good guy. And he came to me one day and says, "Davey, I got a bit of a challenge. I got a big order from Sears, but we have a very strict rule in our company. No order from any company can be more than 20%. So he says, I went to Hai, who's the owner, and he says, "I'll accept the order, but I'm going to hold it off." And he says, "Because it's over the 20%, so you got to get off your tush and get some other regular business to push it up. So the overall business is up, and this is still in the 20% threshold. So you always take the order, but sometimes you have to do stuff to make it relative to where you are and what your standards are."
11: Yeah, and that's good. I just advised a client not long ago that they need to diversify their client base because they're too concentrated. Excellent comment. The next one, practical stewardship. Of course, in your business, give generously to God's work. Jesus said, "Do not store for yourselves treasures on earth where moth and rust destroy, but store for yourselves treasures in heaven where moth and rust do not destroy. For where your treasure is, there your heart will be also." It's to build up, give generously to God's work. Giving to God's work is the only way that I know of to turn a temporal asset such as money into something of eternal benefit. That's what it is. Remember, you can't take it with you. But as the saying goes, you can send it on ahead. And there will be rewards or lack of rewards when we get to heaven. It's called the Bema, 2 Corinthians chapter 5. Depending on how you manage the business and the money that God's entrusted to you while you're here on earth. And it's easy to become focused on building a business. Remember, your business is temporary. God blesses your business. Avoid hoarding. Give generously to his work from both the salary you get from your company and also the profits left in the corporation. One thing that's important here, I think of... two brothers had a business. This is a number of years ago. One year they had a very big profit. And rather than looking up and saying, "Hey, Lord, what do you want me to do with this?" They both were giving regularly from the salaries they took from their company, but they weren't giving anything from the corporate profits. And I encouraged them. I said, "You know, this business is God's. You're just a steward of it. I'd encourage you to give at least 10% of the profits this year to the Lord's work, maybe 20, because this is a really good-sized profit." And they looked at me sort of strange. "Well, it's not our money." "Well, wait, yes, it is. It's your business that God's entrusted to you. It's God's business. So you need to be a good steward of the profits that are left in there and give a portion of that to God's work." They said, "Well," they sounded spiritual. "Well, we're going to pray about it. Thanks for that advice. We'll pray about it." They never did anything. And I don't think it's a surprise. The next year, there was no profit. No profit at all. Based on the parable of the talents, Matthew 25, remember that parable? God, who's the master, entrusted 5 talents to one servant, 2 to another, and 1 to a third servant. It says after a long time, perhaps a lifetime, we don't know, but after a long time, the master returned, and he made the servants accountable for what he entrusted to them, regardless of how much they had. They had different amounts of money. He made the servants accountable, and the one servant who was unfaithful with what he had been given, God took it from him and gave it to the other servants. That's also in Luke chapter 19, the parable of the mina, 10 mina. And I think God looked down and saw these two guys. "Well, I blessed you with a tremendous profit. You weren't faithful to me, so I'm going to go give it to someone else who is faithful." So I think it's important, don't just give based upon the income that you take out of your company, but also based upon the profits that are left in your company as well. So the summary of stewardship and business priorities: acknowledge that God owns everything. He owns your business, money, and use all resources according to God's principles and God's will. And develop and maintain a close personal relationship with the Lord so you can discern God's will before you make any major financial decision. Again, you want to do it beforehand and not after the fact. So, some questions?
12: I just have a comment about that story you told about the business and how they didn't give their money away, and then next year there was no profit. But in previous, you talked about how to store up so that you, for a rainy day. So maybe that was, they prayed about it. And God doesn't know, you know, they don't know the future. Mm-hmm. And God said to them, don't give it away. You'll need it next year because there's no profit.
11: Good question. That's a good question. They didn't know that at the time. And this was a case after the year end. We saw the profit. The cash was available in the company. They could have easily given it away. Or it, I was only, even if they did the minimum, and the minimum shown indicated in Scripture is 10%. I suggested go to 20 because it was a really big profit. They still had the other 80 to 90% as a cushion. So they still, even if they gave away 10 or 20, they still had the other 80 to 90% as a cushion. So go ahead.
6: I just wanted to make two comments that when you're investing, don't invest in something you don't know. If you are not familiar with that investment, I'm just thinking of the richest man in Babylon.
11: Yeah.
6: You always need to invest in the things that you understand.
11: Yeah, you need to only invest in stuff you understand. Proverbs 19:2 says it's not good to have zeal without knowledge, nor to be hasty and miss the way. We're not going to really get into investing too much in this seminar. In my book, Financial Management God's Way, actually the largest chapter is Biblical Principles of Investing. So here's the bottom. Here's the key scriptures. Love the Lord your God. Let's say these together, okay? Love the Lord your God with all your heart, with all your soul, and all your mind. And the second one, Jesus said, my sheep hear my voice. I know them. They follow me. This is a powerful scripture most Christians don't understand. God may not speak to you audibly. He hasn't spoken to me audibly, but he certainly speaks to me predominantly through his word, Psalms 119:105. And as I read 100 scriptures, he'll highlight two or three of them. That's the Spirit of God taking the Word of God and speaking and directing. But he can speak to you through his Word, through his Spirit. He can give you a peace or lack of peace. He can speak to you through a biblical counselor. There's so many ways that God can speak to us. He can speak to us audibly. Now, I know some people that have shared that God spoke to them audibly. That doesn't happen as often because today we have his Word. That's the way he speaks most of the time. But he can certainly direct us.
3: I have a few more minutes left in this session, so I would like to add another scripture that I think is so relevant to business finances. In James chapter 4, 13 to 15, James said, now listen, you who say, today or tomorrow we will go to this or that city, spend a year there, carry on business, and make money. Why you do not even know what will happen tomorrow? Instead, you ought to say, if it is the Lord's will, we will live and do this or that. It's clear from this scripture, and also real life, that we do not know the future. Only God knows the future, and that's why we need to discern if something is God's will beforehand. Remember, the best business decision today depends on future events, and since only God knows the future, Isaiah 46:10, and since only God is in control, Psalms 103:19, the wise Christian owner habitually and prayerfully seeks God's wisdom in a specific direction before they make any major business decision. God can speak to you through his word, Psalms 119:105. You can highlight a scripture. You can read 30, 40 scriptures. And God through his spirit and his word can highlight a scripture, giving you direction. God can speak to your heart or your mind through his spirit, his Holy Spirit, if you're a Christian. And God can speak to you through biblical counsel. There's many ways that God can speak to you. That's dealt with in more detail in my series called Discerning God's Will and Managing Money. So I can think of several business cases over the years where, here's an example. A business owner may be thinking of hiring a certain individual into their key management position of their firm. And even though that individual has the right education, they have all the experience they need, and they appear to be the perfect candidate, the business owner takes the time to pray and also claim God's promise in Jeremiah 33:3, where God said, call to me and I will answer you and show you great and mighty things that you do not know. Those mighty things can often be hidden things. And often I've seen business owners where they don't have peace and they've prayed and done this and they start checking more references, even references that the candidate doesn't have. And they find

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0: Mennonite Heritage Week is always the second week in September. This year, it's September 6th to the 12th. So MCS decided that we were going to ask some of our staff a question. Margaret, what does being a Mennonite mean to you?
1: One of them is our incredible work ethic. And the second one would be our large families that we get to have.
0: Susan, same question.
2: So what being a Mennonite means to me is, I'll just build a little bit on what Margaret said, is about the families. But for me, the things I learned from my mom, that were about the culture and the heritage, things that I can draw on, like work ethic, like faith, like, you know, family being important. And also some of the traditions that we have that maybe are across the board, and those things that we carry on and give to our children as well.
0: Arlie, what does being a Mennonite mean to you?
3: Yeah, it's basically two main things. First is the faith aspect, where we take scripture seriously. I mean, we love God, we love other people, and that kind of informs all of our life. Another part certainly is the cultural part, being a Loderman Mennonite. There's you know, work ethic, there's food, there's family gatherings, all those kinds of things, a lot of positive things.
0: Excellent. Thank you so much. What does being a Mennonite mean to you? Connect with Debrig WhatsApp at 226-342-5600 if you would like to let us know. We would love to hear from you.

Mommy and Daddy were missionaries. 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We drove a million miles in a rusty van from the great white north to the southern land. I lost my mittens, Mama had to put

That's bigger by far than most folks ever know. Now I can parlay French, y hablo español. 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There's not a place in the world I wouldn't go if the Lord would call.

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2: All my classmates are good at something, and I'm no good at anything. Do I have any talents?
3: Of course you do. Just be patient. You'll find out exactly what you're good at. It's a great day here at Keys for Kids, and my name is Zach. Thanks for tuning in. It's easy to look around your classroom at school and feel like you just don't have any talent. Like some of the kids are good at sports or music or art, but you have a gift too. Don't compare your gift to what other people can do, because that only leads to bitterness. Instead, trust God who made you with your own talents. Just listen to what Isaiah 64:8 says. We are the clay, you are the potter, we are all the work of your hand. And now for our story, it's entitled, Be Yourself. Ava walked into her new classroom feeling nervous yet excited. She had lived her whole life in a little town in Taiwan, but was now starting a new adventure in the big city of Taipei. After everyone scrambled to their seats, the teacher had the students introduce themselves and help them choose their class leaders. Ava was a class leader at her previous school, and she hoped to be selected again. However, to her disappointment, her more outspoken classmates got the most votes. During music class, Ava listened as some students took turns playing the piano. Everyone clapped when they finished. "My family can't afford piano lessons for me," Ava thought enviously. "It's not fair." In art class, some of Ava's classmates drew beautiful pictures. "I wish I could draw like them," she thought. In PE, everyone cheered for the athletic students. Bitterness grew inside Ava. "I'm never good at sports. I wish people would cheer for me. Maybe I should try to be like them." "Dad, why are all my classmates good at something and I'm not?" Ava burst out after dinner that night. "Did God forget to give me any talent?" "Oh, sweetheart, God didn't forget you," Dad reassured her. "He loves you. He sent his son Jesus to die for you. That's how precious you are to him. You are his amazing work, so you don't need to compare yourself to others." "But I get so mad when I see everyone else doing things I can't," Ava said. God gives each of us different abilities, and he wants us to praise him when we're able to enjoy other people's talents, not feel jealous and bitter, Dad replied. "Thank him for the things others can do, and trust him to use the gifts he's given you, whatever they are, to help others and point them to Jesus." "Thanks, Dad," Ava replied. She took the words with her to bed, feeling renewed. The next day, Cherry, one of Ava's classmates, said, "Hey, Ava, you're good at math. I'm really struggling. Can you help me?" Ava was stunned. "Really? I guess I've always understood math, but never really thought about it. I'd love to help." As Ava took out her math book, she knew she didn't have to be like anyone else. She was content being herself. Well, how about you? Do you compare yourself to other people? Do you wish you had the talents, looks, friends, or things other people do? Don't forget whose you are. God created you, and he loves you so much he sent his son to die for you. When you're tempted to change to be like others, remember you're the work of his hands. Be content in Jesus and who he created you to be. Our key verse is Isaiah 64:8.
2: We are the clay. You are the potter. We are all the work of your hand.
3: And our key thought for today, be the way God created you. If you have teen brothers or sisters, you know how busy they are. It can be tough to make time for God, but the new Unlocked app makes it easy. You can check it out at unlocked.org. I'm Zach.

0: Hi, this is Chris, and welcome to Adventures in Odyssey, a place where wonder, discovery, and adventure may be waiting for you just around the corner. So come along for today's Adventure in Odyssey.
1: Oh, man.
2: There's a story here. I want to hear it.
3: I thought I'd come up and commune with nature.
1: Yeah, on what planet?
4: You can't do this, Plato. It's against the law.
3: So is killing.
1: Jerry!

0: we'd put that book. Listen!
1: Connie!
0: You scared me! I scared you! You scared me! Oh.
1: Are you all right?
0: Yeah. Oh, why didn't you tell me you were in the computer room?
1: Oh, well, I'm sorry. I didn't know you were out here. I guess I ought to put up a light or something.
0: No, I just forgot this bookcase slides back and forth.
1: Oh, it does hide the entrance, that's for sure.
0: Oh, look at this mess.
1: Oh, I'm sorry. Here, let me help you with those. Were you looking for a particular book?
0: Yeah, I was looking for Mere Christianity by C.S. Lewis.
1: Oh, let me see. Here you go.
0: Thanks.
1: It must have been stuffed in the back somewhere. Huh.
0: What's the matter?
1: Well, this book.
0: The Terminus Factor by Seth Kryrick?
1: Yeah, it was a popular novel in the early 70s. But I wonder why Dad would keep a copy of it.
0: Why wouldn't he?
1: Because he always told me he hated this book.
0: Really?
1: Yeah.
0: That is weird. Hey, wait, something fell out. A postcard. Look, it's addressed to you.
1: Me? Let me see that. Oh, my.
0: What's wrong?
1: Well, the postcard's from Jerry, my older brother.
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0: That's a postcard to you from Jerry?
1: Yeah, from Vietnam.
0: And this is the first time you've seen it?
1: Yes.
0: Hey, are you all right?
1: Huh? Oh, yeah, I was just remembering. I wonder why Dad never gave me this.
0: Well, maybe he thought it'd be too painful for you. I mean, with Jerry dying and all.
1: Yeah, it probably would have been. I still would have liked to have had it, though.
0: What? What's so funny?
1: Oh, it's just something Jerry wrote here. He says, "How's track, Judge?"
0: Judge?
1: Yeah, it was a nickname he gave me. Jason the Judge, he used to call me. He said it was because I didn't laugh until I was about 2 years old.
0: Is that true?
1: Yeah. I didn't find things all that funny, I guess. According to my folks, Jerry was the first one to make me laugh. He could always make me laugh.
0: What else did he write?
1: Oh, how's track, Judge? Hope you aren't giving Fosbury a bad name.
0: Who's Fosbury?
1: Oh, he was the inventor of the Fosbury flop. It's a high jump technique. You see, Jerry was a track and field star in school, and he used to coach me.
0: Oh. Well, what does this mean here? Never forget, little brother, Plato was wrong.
1: Plato? There's a name from the past?
0: Yeah, the distant past.
1: No, not Plato, the Greek philosopher. See, Plato was the nickname of Leonard Plateman. He was a friend of Jerry's. Oh, man, oh man, where has the time gone? All these memories, like it happened yesterday.
0: All right, go ahead.
1: Go ahead what?
0: Remember, I know you, Whitakers. There's a story here. I want to hear it. Tell me about you and Jerry and Plato and the Fosbury Flop.
1: Well, when I got to junior high, I wanted to follow in Jerry's footsteps, you know, be a big track star. But while he broke school records, all I managed to break was the high jump bar.
3: Oh, man, not again.
4: No, Whitaker. How many times do I have to tell you? You jump over the bar, not on top of the bar.
3: Sorry, Coach Blanche.
4: Sorry doesn't fix my bar, Jason. Look at this thing.

0: It's supposed to be a straight bar, but you've turned it into a giant V bar. It was a brand new bar, Jason.
1: I'll replace it. I'll buy you a new one.
0: Oh, forget it. Forget it. Look, Jason, I hate to do this. I really do. But I'm just afraid it's not working out. I'm going to have to cut you from the team.
1: Oh, don't do that, Coach. Please.
0: Well, listen, I'm sorry, Jason. I know you've been working real hard and everything.
1: Really hard, and I'll work even harder.
0: Well, I know you will. But, you know, hard work isn't enough, Jason. You have to have talent. And you're giving Fosbury a bad name. If you had just inherited even a little bit of your brother's ability, it might be different. But you didn't, and it isn't. So you're out, Jason. I'm sorry.
1: It's okay. I understand.
2: Well, I don't.
1: Jerry!
2: Hey, Judge. Coach, you gotta give him another chance.
0: Jerry, why bother?
2: Because I think he can make it over this time. That's why.
1: Jerry, maybe I shouldn't.
2: Sure you should. Come on, Coach. What do you got to lose?
0: Well, another high jump bar, for one thing.
2: Well, then do it for me, all right? For all those meets I helped win.
0: Oh, all right, all right. I'll set up the bar, but just one more chance, Jason. Got it? Now, go get in position.
1: I don't know about this, Jerry.
2: Why not? You can do it.
1: I haven't been able to so far.
2: All you need is a little more lift in your takeoff leg. And when you're up in the air, arch your back more. Then after you got your bottom over the bar, kick up your legs.
1: Thought that's what I was doing.
2: Then this should be a piece of cake.
1: Jerry, I don't know about this.
2: Listen to me, Judge. I believe in you. You understand? I believe in you. You just need to believe in yourself.
1: What if I let you down?
2: You won't. No way.
0: Hey, fellas, I ain't got all day here.
2: Oh, okay, Coach. Now do it.
1: All right, I'm doing it.
3: I took three slow, deep breaths and then shot off toward the pit, huffing and puffing with the strain.
2: That's it! Go! Go!
3: Then, as I got to the bar, I jumped as high and as hard as I could. And knocked the bar right off the pedestals.
1: Oh, man.
0: Hey, you okay, Jason?
1: Yes, sir.
0: All right. Well, if you boys will excuse me, I have other things to do. Jerry, don't be a stranger.
2: Right, Coach.
1: See, Jerry, I knew I shouldn't have done it.
2: What are you talking about? You did great. Your form was almost perfect.
1: But I missed.
2: So?
1: So I made a fool out of myself.
2: Judge, you broke the bar on your last jump. You think going from breaking the bar to having almost perfect form is making a fool out of yourself?
1: Well, no, I guess it isn't.
2: Of course not. Now, come on. Let's go get a soda. I have to drop off some papers at the university. The student union has a great ice cream shop.
1: Okay.
2: Race you to the car. On your mark, get set, stop.
1: Huh?
2: Just kidding. I meant go!
1: Hey, no fair!
4: So we went over to the student union building, had some sodas, and talked about high jumping and all sorts of things. And that's when he sprang the surprise on me.
1: Surprise? What surprise?
2: Well, how would you feel about going up to the cabin for the weekend?
1: The cabin on Lake Michigan?
2: You know of another one?
1: All right. Who else is coming?
2: Nobody. It'll just be you and me. We'll go boating, swimming, hiking. We'll even work on your high jump.
1: Please, I want to have fun. Can we go across the lake into Canada?
2: Absolutely. We can do a little hiking there, too. Oh, and we need to collect some bark specimens for Dad.
1: Bark specimens?
2: Well, he's doing some research for a Universal Encyclopedia.
1: He sure knows how to have a good time, doesn't he?
2: Hey, I almost forgot. Camping on the shore. What's the matter?
1: Nothing. It's just that I don't see why we should go camping when we've got the cabin. I mean, it's almost like camping as it is.
2: But it's not camping. Besides, it's good practice for me. I'll probably be doing a lot of it in Vietnam.
1: Yeah, Vietnam.
2: Whoops. That sure killed the mood.
1: Don't say killed.
2: It's just an expression, Judge.
1: I don't care. I don't like it. You know I don't want you to go.
2: Okay. Oh, okay. I'm sorry. Let's just drop. We'll go up to the cabin. We'll have the time of our lives. No Vietnam, no war.
1: And no high jump.
2: Right. Just you and me and all the marshmallows we can get sick on.
5: Hey, Jerry! Hey, Jerry!
2: Hey, Plato.
1: That's Plato? What happened to him?
2: Well, he's sort of turned into a flower child since you last saw him. Long hair and beads. That's the latest rage.
1: Yeah? On what planet?
5: Hey, Jerry, man! We got a wrap.
2: Plato, you remember my little brother?
5: Yeah, the judge. Peace, Your Honor.
1: Likewise, I'm sure.
2: Well, what's up, Plato?
5: I just got a bad scoop about you, man. Is it true you're actually thinking of volunteering to go to NAM?
2: I'm not just thinking about it, Plato. I'm doing it.

0: needs now is love, sweet love.
1: Yeah, that's the only thing that there's just too little of.
2: I know that song.
0: Hey, look, man, at least come to the peace rally at the University Mall.
1: Plato.
0: It starts in a half hour. If you could just hear the speakers, man, you'd know the truth.
1: I know the truth. I've heard what the speakers have to say, and I don't agree with them. So thanks, but no thanks. Besides, Judge and I have to go home and pack.
0: Pack? You taking him to war, too?
1: Yeah, he'll be my secret weapon.
2: We're going to our cabin on Lake Michigan.
0: Oh, the cabin. I remember that place. I went there with your family when we were, what, in the fourth grade, right?
1: Right, and Judge here was just a baby.
0: Yeah, man, that was fun.
1: Yeah. Well, we're gonna have fun now, too. Hey, why don't you come with us? It'd be like old times.
0: Yeah, old times. No, no, forget it, man. If you want to ignore what's happening all around you, then you can just go to your cabin and stay in the dark. I'm gonna change the world. Peace, brothers.
2: He sure is different.
1: Yeah, he's just a little misguided right now, like a lot of people around here. Come on, let's go drop off those papers.
3: We went to the ROTC administration building, dropped off the papers, and Jerry said goodbye to everyone there. But we walked out to a small riot. The so-called peace rally had turned into a near war as some of the protesters decided to use force and fists to get their collective point across. Our timing couldn't have been worse. We became an immediate target for the protesters, who rushed right at us, screaming.
1: Get behind me, Judge!
3: They blocked our way and kept screaming and shouting at us. We retreated back into the building, but several of them threw rocks, smashing windows, and finally the police came and shot tear gas into the crowd, breaking it up so we could leave.
1: You all right, Judge?
2: Yeah.
1: Don't pay any attention to them. They don't know what they're talking about. Look, I know you've seen some bad things about Vietnam on the news, and maybe some of it's true. I don't know. You put some people into certain situations, and they give in to evil.
2: How do you know you won't?
1: Because I have a strong ally, Jesus. He's watching over me, Judge. I know he's always with me. Okay? Okay?
2: Okay.
1: Okay. Now let's forget about what happened and just concentrate on our trip.
3: So, that's what we did. We went to the cabin, and while we were there, we forgot all about riots and protesters in Vietnam. It was just us. Oh, man, we had a ball. We did everything we'd planned. Swimming, boating, hiking, even bark collecting. Jerry taught me words and phrases from languages he knew. Oh, we really had the best time. But one evening toward the end of the trip, we were getting our camping gear together when we met with a surprise.
1: All right, you got everything?
2: Yeah, I think so. Do we have to do this?
1: Will you stop? We're going to have a good time, okay? Now, come on. I want to set up the tent before it gets dark.
0: Peace, brothers.
1: Plato.
2: Plato?
0: Right on. So, can I come in?
1: Yeah, sure.
0: Groovy. Man, this place is just like I remember it.
1: What are you doing here, Plato?
0: Well, I changed my mind about your invitation. I thought I'd come up and commune with nature, wash civilization off my body, and cleanse myself of materialism. Like Thoreau said, man, simplify, simplify.
1: Simplify, schmimplify. Plato, you hate nature. You get hives walking across the lawn.
0: Hey, man, I'm trying to open my mind to new experiences.
1: Come on, well, who are you trying to kid? I mean, it must be something pretty big to take you away from the anti-war movement. I mean, that's the most important. Oh. Oh, no. No, Plato. Tell me you're not doing this, please.
0: Hey, you're fast, Jerry. No wonder the Army wants you.
2: Do what? What's he doing?
1: He got his draft notice.
2: So?
0: So I'm not going. I'm dodging it. I'm running away to Canada.
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1: Well, if it isn't the proprietor of Trey's Lawn Spa.
2: Yeah, well, I'm a business owner now.
0: But he wasn't counting on his new neighbor, Sophie, helping him.
3: That's 16 mosquito bites in the last 15 minutes, Trey. 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
3: But can you handle malaria? 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
0: 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We always love hearing from you.
6: You can't do this, Plato. You can't run away. It's against the law.
7: So is killing, but the government's doing it by the thousands in Nam. I'm a person of conscience.
6: Oh, please, spare me the anti-war bilge. All that's just an excuse. You want to take the easy way out.
7: Hey, man, this road is anything but easy. I'm leaving everything I've ever known, my whole life behind.
6: So am I.
7: Yeah, but the difference is I'm doing it because of something I believe in. You're just blindly following an immoral government.
6: I'm not blindly following anything.
7: Oh, no, I forgot. You volunteered.
6: Yeah, I volunteered. As a matter of principle. A principle of duty, of honor. You used to know about those things, Plato. Just admit it. The real reason you don't want to go is because you're scared, right?
7: You bet I'm scared. I'm not ashamed of it. Can you honestly say you're not scared?
6: Sure, I'm scared, but not enough to make me desert my country.
7: Look, man, I'm leaving at sunrise. Taking a boat across the lake to Canada. I just came to see if... Why don't you come with me?
6: What?
7: You heard me. You said it yourself. You're scared. You don't want to get killed. So come with me to Canada. Come with me and live.
6: Plato.
7: Just think about it, all right? Think about it. I'll be waiting for you at the boat dock in the morning.
6: Let's go, Judge.
3: But, Jerry...
6: Let's go.
8: We were both very quiet as we set up the tent, lit a fire, and cooked dinner. We went to bed without saying much more than a couple of words to each other. I knew Jerry was doing a lot of thinking. I didn't know what to think, except that deep down inside I was afraid for him. Afraid that I might lose him. I don't know, maybe running to Canada was the answer. I slept fitfully, and in the middle of the night I woke up.
3: Jerry? Jerry, where are you?
8: He wasn't in his sleeping bag or even in the tent. I clambered outside and I saw him sitting by the lake. So I moved toward him quietly, and I heard him talking, praying, pouring out his heart to God.
9: Lord Jesus, I think I know what I'm supposed to do, but I'm scared. Very scared. You did teach that we should be peacemakers, but I know that running isn't right. I need your help, Jesus. Show me the way. Show me the way.
8: I was still really concerned, but I was also comforted to hear my older brother praying. I just hoped that God would lead Jerry to the right decision, and in my heart, I thought I knew what that decision should be. Well, I went back to bed and slept soundly for the rest of the night. Too soundly, it turned out, because when I woke up, the sun was just rising and Jerry was gone. I jumped out of my sleeping bag and ran as fast as I could to the dock. And just as I got there, I saw Plato's boat taking off. And there was Jerry, standing in the dock, waving to him.
7: Peace, brother.
6: God bless, Plato.
3: Jerry! Jerry!
9: Morning, Judge.
3: Call him back. Call Plato back, please.
9: Judge, he's made up his mind.
3: No. Call him back so you can go with him.
9: What?
3: You have to, Jerry. Please, you can't go to Vietnam. You have to go to Canada.
9: No, Judge.
3: I don't care if it's against the law. I'd rather have you alive. Please, Jerry. Please.
9: All right. Just calm down now, okay? It's okay. Just calm down. Look, Judge, I thought and prayed long and hard about everything last night. For the first time in my life, I had to question my convictions, my beliefs. And through all that questioning,

0: The answer always came back the same. Go. Go to Vietnam.
1: But Jerry, what if you die?
0: Jason, listen to me. Plato wanted me to go with him so I'd live. But for me, running away to Canada, it wouldn't be living. Not if it meant betraying my God, my country, my family, you. That's not living. Living is honoring my commitments all the way to the end, just like Jesus did. Remember? Jesus died so we could live. He conquered death so I don't have to be afraid of it. Neither do you. That's why I'm going, Jason. And why there was really never any choice about what I'd do.
1: Oh, Jerry.
0: Then shh, come on.
1: Jerry.
0: It's okay, little brother. There's no need to fear. Really. God is with me.
2: The next day, we packed up and went back to Chicago. And then the day after that, we all went to see Jerry off at the airport. He hugged each of us and then walked out and boarded the plane. That was the last time I ever saw him. 5 months later to the day, on November 12th, 1971, I came home from school to find Mom and Dad crying. They had received the visit. Jerry had been killed in a skirmish. He died protecting others.
3: What was that date again?
2: November 12th, 1971.
3: Wow.
2: What?
3: Well, this postcard is dated November 7th. He'd mailed it only a few days before.
2: What do you know? This was the last thing Jerry sent us from Vietnam.
3: Yeah. You think maybe that's why it was in this book?
2: What do you mean?
3: Well, maybe it arrived on the same day your mom and dad heard about his death.
2: Yeah, Dad must have been reading the Terminus Factor when he got the postcard, and then used it to mark his place when the State Department guys came to the door. Oh, no wonder he said he always hated this book.
3: But he could never bear to get rid of it.
2: Yeah. And I think we should just keep it the way we found it.
3: Me too. Here's the card.
2: Thanks. Never forget, Plato was wrong. I won't forget, Jerry.

0: Sometimes doing what's right can be very difficult. It can even put you or someone you love in danger. And as Jason learned in today's adventure, it might mean losing someone you love by them leaving or even dying. But Jerry knew that even though death was a very real possibility, he didn't have to be afraid because Jesus was with him no matter what. Well, that's all for now. If you'd like to write to me, I'd love to hear from you. The address is Adventures in Odyssey, Colorado Springs, Colorado, 80995. 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And our executive producer, Chuck Bolte. And I'm Chris, hoping you'll join us again next time for more Adventures in Odyssey.
1: Coming up on Adventures in Odyssey, Jason and Tasha make a startling announcement about their marriage plans. Is Jason heading for a lifelong mistake? Don't miss Jack's revelation about his painful past and this important lesson about spiritual compatibility. 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
1: In Ephesians 5, 15 to 17, Paul said, "Be very careful then how you live, not as unwise, but as wise, making the most of every opportunity. Therefore, do not be foolish, but understand what the Lord's will is." Does God have a specific will for His children? Yes. The Bible is clear that God wants to direct us according to His will. For example, in Psalms 32:8, God said, "I will instruct you and teach you in the way you should go. I will counsel you and watch over you." And in Psalms 25:12, God promised, "Who then is the man or woman who fears the Lord? God will instruct him in the way chosen for him." And in Jeremiah 29:11, God provides this wonderful promise, "For I know the plans I have for you, declares the Lord, plans to prosper you and not to harm you, plans to give you a hope and a future." 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
2: Mercy Ships is about to begin performing surgeries in Ghana. 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Thank you for the promise that one day you will make all things new. 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Amen. Will you continue to remember us in your prayers as you pray?
1: Visit mercyships.org.

0: Mennonite Heritage Week is always the second week in September. This year, it's September 6th to the 12th. So MCS decided that we were going to ask some of our staff a question. Margaret, what does being a Mennonite mean to you?
1: One of them is our incredible work ethic, and the second one would be our large families that we get to have.
0: Susan, same question.
2: So what being a Mennonite means to me is, I'll just build a little bit on what Margaret said, is about the families. But for me, the things I learned from my mom, that were about the culture and the heritage, things that I can draw on, like work ethic, like faith, like, you know, family being important. And also some of the traditions that we have that maybe are across the board, and those things that we carry on and give to our children as well.
0: Arlie, what does being a Mennonite mean to you?
3: Yeah, it's basically two main things. First is the faith aspect, where we take scripture seriously. I mean, we love God, we love other people, and that kind of informs all of our life. Another part certainly is the cultural part, being a Lowderman Mennonite. There's you know, work ethic, there's food, there's family gatherings, all those kinds of things, a lot of positive things.
0: Excellent. Thank you so much. What does being a Mennonite mean to you? Connect with Debrig WhatsApp at 226-342-5600 if you would like to let us know. We would love to hear from you.

0: good. Talk about Jerusalem mourning.
1: Yes, good Lord.
0: Brothers, I feel as though I want to shout.
2: Well, shout on, brother.
0: This religion is turning me inside out.
2: What you want to do about it?
1: Get my...